recorded at Liederkranz Hall on June 15, 1942, that was the second movement from Pelléas and Mélisande by Jean Sibelius. The New York Philharmonic was conducted by Sir Thomas Beecham. Composed in 1901, the Second Symphony adheres to some 19th-century norms, but it also marks a bold stride forward in terms of its concentrated development and freedom of form. While there are hints of the modernistic elements that would become signatures of his later works, we can also hear the influences of Beethoven and Tchaikovsky. In the case of the latter, this serves as another reminder that Finland was still a property of Imperial Russia at the time. Though the composer vehemently denied it, there have been more than a handful of musicians and scholars who have interpreted a patriotic element in this score. One friend of the composer described the piece as, quote, an expression of Finnish revolt against oppression and our final triumph, unquote. The Second Symphony was given its premiere in Helsingfors on March 8, 1902. The composer conducted that performance, and the work was well received among his countrymen. Response was cooler when Theodore Thomas introduced the symphony to America at one of his Chicago concerts in 1904, and the reaction was cooler still when Joseph Stransky brought it into the New York Philharmonic's repertoire during the 1916-17 season. But the story has a happy ending. The Second Symphony is now one of the composer's most popular works, and probably one of the most often performed symphonies of the 20th century. Here, then, is the Symphony No. 2 in D major, Opus 43, by Jean Sibelius. Lauren Mazel conducts the New York Philharmonic.

Symphony No. 2 in D Major by Jean Sibelius. Lauren Mazel conducted the New York Philharmonic, bringing this week's All Sibelius broadcast to a close. 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Hello, this is Alec Baldwin, and I hope that you might consider joining this group of supporters today. 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

Vince Ford is the executive producer of this series. The music producer is audio director Lawrence Rock. 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And for now, until next time, this is Alec Baldwin wishing you good health and good music. 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

We just heard a piece for two harps by Mexican composer Melesio Morales, a composer that lived in the second part of the 19th century. The title of the piece is Nezahualcóyotl. The recording we just heard was made by the Son Dos harp duo. This is Fiesta. I am composer Elvio Barilari, and today we are listening to a program that bears the title of Transatlantic Music. The idea is we are going to listen to music by Latin American composers that were successful in Europe and by European composers that made the trip in the other direction. Our next composer is Domenico Zippoli, a student of Scarlatti, and he was becoming quite famous quite young, but he did something. We don't know what he did, but something that he needed to leave Italy really, really fast. And then Domenico Zippoli went in a rush to South America, and he really had a huge impact teaching music and composing in the Jesuitic missions of the central part of South America. He never went back to Europe, and probably he couldn't go back to Europe. One day, perhaps, we're going to know what happened. We are going to listen to this violin sonata in A major.

That was the beautiful violin sonata in A major by Domenico Zippoli, this great Italian composer that for unknown reasons needed to migrate in a rush to Latin America. Our next transatlantic composer made a trip in the other direction. Chevalier de Saint-Georges was born Joseph Bologne in the island of Guadeloupe in the Caribbean. It was a French colony. His father was a French aristocrat. His mother was a black slave. And his father took him to Europe as an adolescent. He was born in 1745. There he was trained as a soldier, like the musketeers for the King of France. But he also was trained as a musician, and by Joseph Bologne, Chevalier de Saint-Georges, we are going to listen to this Quartetto Concertante No. 1 in B-flat major in two movements, as recorded by the Arabella String Quartet.

César Franck wrote that piece in Paris in 1879, his piano quintet. We heard the second and third movements, the final two movements, from a concert in Atlanta, a performance by five members of the Atlanta Chamber Players. David Coucheron and Helen Hwaya Kim on violins, Catherine Lynn played viola, Brad Ritchie was the cellist, and Elizabeth Pridgen played piano. One of the things I most love about classical music is how very subjective it is. There's no correct response to the piece we just heard, or to any piece of music for that matter. We each bring our own ears and our own experience to listening. Over the years, a lot of critics and writers have had a wide range of reactions to that piano quintet by César Franck. One wrote about its disturbing vitality, another about its theatrical grimness. Others have called that piece torrid and explosive. One writer even complained about what he heard as unctuous narcissism. We're always glad to hear your thoughts about any of the music we share. You can write via the contact form on the PT page at yourclassical.org. In a moment, William Grant Still and the Journey of the Human Spirit. You're listening to Performance Today from APM. 20th century composer William Grant Still considered himself a very spiritual person. In 1935, he wrote a musical picture of a journey of a human spirit after death, a suite for piano called Three Visions. Now, there is a great deal of serenity and joy along the way, but the piece begins with a brief vision of a dark horseman and the fear he inspires in mere mortals. And then we arrive in the peace and beauty of the afterlife, a vision of a never-ending, radiant future with the soul reincarnating and progressing toward perfection. This is called Three Visions by William Grant Still. Pianist Andrew Armstrong in concert in Seattle.

That's a piece that American composer William Grant Still wrote in 1935, a musical picture of what he considered to be the journey of a human spirit after death. That final movement, a vision of a never-ending luminous future. He called it Radiant Pinnacle. The suite for piano is called Three Visions by William Grant Still. Pianist Andrew Armstrong gave that concert for the Seattle Chamber Music Society. William Grant Still was an extraordinary American musician whose creative career spanned a good part of the 20th century. And he composed a wide range of music that's finally starting to get the attention it's always deserved. He passed away in 1978 at the age of 83. American composer William Grant Still. In a moment, an intentional collaboration in the face of turbulent international relations. 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

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Here on PT, we sometimes get to hear an ensemble called the West Eastern Divan Orchestra. Now, this is not a full-time group. They gather once or twice a year with young players from all the nations of the Middle East, from Israel, from Palestine, Iran, and all the neighboring countries. The orchestra was co-founded by conductor Daniel Barenboim and the writer and scholar Edward Said. The orchestra's mission is to make great music, of course, but also to promote dialogue among young people from different nations who might have grown up seeing people from particular other nations as the enemy. Being in this orchestra is a way of putting those young people together in the common cause of music making. In recent years, Daniel Barenboim's son, violinist Michael Barenboim, has been touring with a smaller version of the group, the West Eastern Divan Ensemble, eight players with members again drawn from all the nations of the Middle East. Let's hear from one of their U.S. tours, a concert they gave at the University of Georgia in Athens. This intentionally international group playing the Octet for Strings by Romanian composer George Enescu.

0: First two movements from the Octet for Strings by Romanian composer George Enescu. The West Eastern Divan Ensemble gave that concert during their U.S. tour at the University of Georgia Performing Arts Center in Athens, Georgia. The West Eastern Divan Ensemble is a smaller chamber offshoot of the West Eastern Divan Orchestra, with members from all the nations of the Middle East, from Israel, from Palestine, Iran, and from all the neighboring countries. In light of recent conflicts over the past few years, the orchestra leaned into the hard work of dialogue and understanding when many people were closing others out. They recently assembled a set of principles, what they called an ethical compass for peaceful coexistence and collaborative creativity within the orchestra. In the statement, they wrote, quote, "As we move through this shared grief and trauma, we must resist the impulse to cancel or erase one another's pain and history. Instead, we seek a way forward that honors complexity, where conflicting narratives can coexist, and where listening becomes an act of recognition rather than denial." The orchestra is bravely putting in that work, not only to make good music, but to really build the future they want to see, one of empathy, collective growth, and uniting through the universal language of music. You can find all their principles on their website, the West Eastern Divan Orchestra and the West Eastern Divan Ensemble. 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I'm Valerie Kaler. 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

0: Max Bruch wrote this right at the end of his life. It was 1920, and this string octet was the last piece 82-year-old Max Bruch finished before he died. After his passing, as Bruch's estate was divided up, this music was lost. For 75 years, people thought it was gone for good. From APM, American Public Media, this is Performance Today. I'm Valerie Kaler. The music was finally found on the shelves of the BBC Library in London. So the premiere of this 1920 composition took place in 1996. It's the Lost and Found String Octet by Max Bruch, coming up in concert later this hour of PT.
1: This is the Composer's Datebook for May 8th. I'm John Burge. On today's date in 1938, a musical soiree was held at Dumbarton Oaks, a magnificent house on the crest of a wooded valley in Washington, D.C. This was the home of Mr. and Mrs. Robert Woods Bliss. Mr. Bliss had retired from a distinguished career in the U.S. Foreign Service, which included a posting in St. Petersburg in 1907, around the same time that a young Russian composer named Igor Stravinsky was getting some of his first public performances there. Mr. and Mrs. Bliss commissioned Stravinsky to write a chamber work to be premiered at their 30th wedding anniversary, a work now known as Dumbarton Oaks Concerto. A little concerto in the style of the Brandenburg Concertos, was how Stravinsky put it, adding, I played Bach very regularly during the composition of the concerto when I was greatly attracted to the Brandenburg Concertos. Whether or not the first theme of my first movement is a conscious borrowing from the third of the Brandenburg set, I do not know. What I can say is that Bach would most certainly have been delighted to loan it to me. To borrow in this way was exactly the sort of thing he liked to do.

In 1939, four women reached the summit of the Grand Teton together. It was written about at the time as the first so-called manless ascent of the mountain. When one of the mountaineers, Margaret Craighead, was asked about it, she said, quote, "This might have been of importance to the record of events, but to us it was just another climb." That inspired composer Kimberly Osberg to write this piece called Just Another Climb.

We just heard a piece called Just Another Climb, music celebrating a group of pioneering female climbers in the Tetons in the 1930s, a piece by composer Kimberly Osberg. She wrote it for the group who played it, the Marian Ensemble. From APM, American Public Media, this is Performance Today. I'm Valerie Kaler. So glad to have you along for today's musical adventures and discoveries. We non-violists love to tell viola jokes. I'm not going to give you an example just now, because today my point is that the joke may be on us. According to the music we're about to hear, violists make great lovers. It's The Andalusian Scene by Spanish composer Joaquin Turina. The viola is in the solo spotlight alongside piano and string quartet. The viola plays the role of a lover meeting his beloved. There are romantic scenes of a moonlit night on the beach and a breezy evening in the gardens of Seville. This is about as romantic as it gets, with a viola in the starring role. Masumi Per Rothstad is the violist, the ardent lover, alongside an all-star quintet at the Spoleto Festival USA in Charleston, South Carolina. The Andalusian Scene by Joaquin Turina.

12 minutes of music with the viola as the star, the Andalusian scene by Spanish composer Joaquin Turina. Masumi Perrostat played solo viola alongside an all-star quintet at the Spoleto Festival USA in Charleston, South Carolina. Our broadcast of the chamber music series from Spoleto Festival USA, made possible by Bank of America, the ETV Endowment of South Carolina, and the John Covington and Robert Lukey Fund for the Performing Arts. The Spoleto Festival USA, an annual gathering celebrating all kinds of performing arts. It always begins on Memorial Day weekend and runs 2.5 weeks, pretty much taking over Charleston for those 17 days. A great place to immerse yourself in concerts of all kinds, opera, dance, theater, and more. The Spoleto Festival USA.

In a moment, a new piece of music called Breathing Underwater. You're listening to Performance Today from APM. Have you ever found yourself in an unfamiliar situation, maybe a new job or a different city, and you feel totally out of your element? I think we've all dealt with that in one way or another. It's also very human to have a deep capacity to adapt and adjust, maybe even make something beautiful out of our new situation. Composer Danielle Schwab moved to New York from London by herself when she was 18. Shortly after her move, she wrote this piece inspired by feeling out of her element and adjusting to a new place. Let's hear it from a concert in Atlanta. Members of the Marion Ensemble playing music by Danielle Schwab. This is Breathing Underwater.

Breathing Underwater by composer Danielle Eva Schwab. Members of the Marion Ensemble gave that concert at Emory University in Atlanta. Christina Smith played flute, Jessica Uden was on viola, Elizabeth Remy Johnson played harp. Danielle Schwab is an artist with a wide range of interests. She grew up in London playing guitar, studied composition in college. She's also a songwriter, played in several different bands. She's written film scores, and she's collaborated with singer Ben Folds. Schwab also has a side project in the pop world. She goes by the name Delanila. She creates fascinating visuals and videos to accompany her songs. Delanila is another name for the composer of the piece we just heard, Danielle Schwab.

In a moment, A Table for Eight in upstate New York. 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This topic comes up over and over again. Lost and found music. Pieces of music that disappeared and then years later were rediscovered. Here's yet another lost and found classic. In the spring of 1920, German composer Max Bruch was 82 years old. He wrote this for 8 string players, a string octet. A few months later, Bruch died. And as his estate was portioned out, some of his music disappeared. Musicologists knew that Bruch had written this octet. He'd written letters about it, but nobody knew where the music was. That's where things stood for 76 years, until the music was found in a library in London in 1996. Max Bruch wrote his octet in 1920, but the world premiere took place in 1996. Let's hear it from a concert by 8 members of the East Coast Chamber Orchestra, a performance they gave at the Skaneateles Festival in the town of Skaneateles, New York. The Lost and Found String Octet by Max Bruch.

0: Max Bruch wrote his string octet in 1920 and died just a few months later. Somehow, the music for that octet disappeared. For 76 years, nobody knew where it was. It finally turned up on the shelves of the BBC Library in London in 1996. The Octet for Strings by Max Bruch. We heard it from a concert at the Skinny Atlas Festival in Skinny Atlas, New York. A performance by eight members of the East Coast Chamber Orchestra. You can hear that concert highlight again on the PT page, where our shows are archived online for 30 days after broadcast as streaming audio. 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

0: the Cypress String Quartet performing the String Sextet No. 2 by Johannes Brahms. It's Music from an Ex-Dentist coming up.
1: 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Lows dip down to about 51 overnight under clear skies, south winds 5 to 10 miles an hour. Slight chance for storms Saturday, high of 74, a mix of clouds and sun. And that's a look at your forecast from Delmarva Public Media. I'm meteorologist Derek Height. Currently 53.
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0: while Devian's body was slowing down, he crafted that spring-flavored work. Something about spring just works that way. New life pushing through, almost in defiance. It was his 10th flute concerto in D major, performed for you there by flutist Andras Adorian and the Munich Chamber Orchestra. The twinkle of a harp solo in just a minute. I'm Melanie Renata. This is Music Through the Night.
1: 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Clear skies overnight with lows around 51. Southerly winds 5 to 10 miles an hour. Slight chance of thunderstorms Saturday. High temperatures reach up to 74. Sunshine mixed with clouds at times. And that's a look at your forecast from Delmarva Public Media. I'm meteorologist Derek Height. Currently 51.
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0: Daniel Barenboim conducting and performing that radical piano solo alongside the English Chamber Orchestra, infusing your Friday night with some energy. It's the weekend. Why not? Mozart's Piano Concerto No. 9 in E flat major.
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0: Welcome back from that very poetic work. Violinist Hagai Shaham and the New Queen's Hall Orchestra, Barry Woodsworth conducting The Lark Ascending by Ray Fun Williams. I'm Melanie Renata, you're floating through music through the night. A darker but no less graceful piece of music coming up in just a minute.
1: 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A blend of clouds and sun Saturday, slight chance of thunderstorms, 74. That's a look at your forecast from Delmarva Public Media. I'm meteorologist Derek Height. Currently 51.
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0: That was originally written to be the finale of Smetana's 6-movement work called My Country, shifted back a bit to be one of the middle movements. It's From Bohemia's Woods and Fields, performed for you there by the Royal Liverpool Philharmonic. A moment of beauty and grace finds you through an andante in just a minute. I'm Melanie Renata, and this is Music Through the Night.
1: 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Lows dip down to about 51 overnight, under mainly clear skies, winds out of the south, 5 to 10 miles an hour. Slight chance for storms Saturday. High temperatures reach up to 74, sunshine mixed with clouds at times. That's a look at your forecast from Delmarva Public Media. I'm meteorologist Derek Height. Currently, it's 51 degrees.
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0: Music filled with a lifetime of nostalgia and gratitude, composed by Johannes Brahms when he was 50 years old. His third symphony in F major, performed there by the Swedish Chamber Orchestra.
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2: One of the great musical moms was Anna Magdalena Bach. She was a singer who married Johann Sebastian Bach after his first wife died. And she not only raised the four surviving children from his first marriage, she had 13 more children with him. You'll hear some of the music Bach gave as a gift to his beloved wife, the supermom. It's on Sunday Baroque this Mother's Day weekend.

0: pianist Joanne Polk with a work that feels a bit like spring showers, three pieces for piano, Amy Beach's Opus 128. I'm Melanie Renata with a harp ensemble on the horizon. 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
1: 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Mainly cloudy skies Saturday, slight chance for storms, highs level off around 74. And that's a look at your forecast from Delmarva Public Media. I'm meteorologist Derek Height. Right now, 51.
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0: Variations and finale. Here's the Netherlands Harp Ensemble.

0: A piece of music once performed in the White House by Martha Washington's granddaughter and a favorite of the ill-fated last Queen of France, Marie Antoinette, thus the nickname of that work, The Queen, the Berlin Philharmonic there with Franz Joseph Haydn's 85th Symphony in B-flat major, Herbert von Karajan at the podium.
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0: 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Slight chance for storms today. Otherwise, cloudy skies with a few peaks of sun. Daytime highs approaching 74. Southerly winds 10 to 15 miles an hour. Slight chance of thunderstorms tonight, 57. And that's a look at your forecast from Delmarva Public Media. I'm meteorologist Derek Height. Right now, 51.
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0: Pianist Barry Douglas with the twinkle of Schubert's Piano Sonata in A Major. I'm Melanie Renata, and the musical mood gets real bright and boisterous in just a moment.
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2: Los Angeles, Berlin, New York, London, the list goes on and on. I'm Allison Young. Symphony Cast takes you around the world to hear the world's best orchestras in concert. 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

0: Movement is medicine, they say, so what a great way to start the day. Röntgen's six early Netherlands dances, the North German Radio Philharmonic performing.
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Slight chance for storms today. Otherwise, cloudy skies with a few peaks of sun. Daytime highs approaching 74. Southerly winds 10 to 15 miles an hour. Slight chance of thunderstorms tonight, 57. That's a look at your forecast from Delmarva Public Media. I'm meteorologist Derek Height. Right now, 52.

0: Originally written for virtuosos of the natural horn, long before valves were invented, there, hornists Hermann Baumann and Vladimir Jamsov, with the Gewandhaus Quartet, of course, Beethoven's Sextet for Two Horns and Strings in E-flat major. I'm Melanie Renata, and the sun comes out in sound with a chipper guitar trio in just a minute.
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0: Bright and lovely performance here by the Amsterdam Guitar Trio, J.S. 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

0: A little pep in your step, the Amsterdam Guitar Trio, Bach's Brandenburg Concerto No. 6 in B-flat major. I'm Melanie Renata. Thank you for being here. 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

0: Middle school-aged Felix Mendelssohn, yes. 13 years old when he wrote his String Symphony No. 6 in E-flat. That was the London Festival Orchestra. Ross Popel conducted.
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3: 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Slight chance for storms today.

0: Otherwise, cloudy skies with a few peaks of sun. Daytime highs approaching 74. Southerly winds 10 to 15 miles an hour. Slight chance of thunderstorms tonight, 57. That's a look at your forecast from Delmarva Public Media. I'm meteorologist Derek Height. Right now, it's 51 degrees.
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0: Hélène Grimaud at the piano. She played the Arabesque No. 1 in E by Claude Debussy.
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0: Oh, those fond memories of playing out in the backyard and all sorts of games galore. Georges Bizet's children's games, Jeux d'enfants. That was the orchestra of Toulouse, and it was Michel Plasson conducting. I'm Ward Jacobson. Thanks for tuning in this morning.
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4: I'm Naomi Lewin. Welcome to Classics for Kids. Today, a lot of women write music, but in the past, it was much harder for women to have any kind of career, including composing. Century Italian composer Francesca Caccini lived in Florence. Her father was a singer and court composer for the powerful Medici family, and Francesca grew up to become the Medici's highest-paid musician. Around the same time in Venice, singer and composer Barbara Strozzi published more music for the voice than anyone else in her day.

Elisabeth Claude Jacquet de la Guerre was the first woman in France to write an opera. She was a musician in the court of King Louis XIV, starting when she was five.

It took a long time for the Paris Conservatory to allow women to study composition there, so Louise Farinck had to take private composition lessons. She wound up being the first female professor of piano at the conservatory, and she talked them into paying her as much as they paid the male professors.

Germaine Taillefer was the only woman in the famous group of French composers known as Les Six, the Six. In Germany, there was a woman composer who was born over 900 years ago. Hildegard von Bingen was a nun who wrote poetry, books about religion and medicine, and music.

Fanny Mendelssohn and her younger brother Felix both studied music. Felix was the more famous Mendelssohn, but Fanny composed over 400 pieces.

Amy Beach was one of the first Americans to study music in the United States rather than Europe. And she was the first American woman to compose and publish a symphony.

When the Chicago Symphony Orchestra played Florence Price's Symphony in E minor in 1933, it was the first time a major American orchestra performed a piece by an African American woman.

And there was even a royal woman composer. Liliuokalani, the last queen of Hawaii, played several instruments, one of them the ukulele, which looks like a tiny four-string guitar. She wrote a lot of songs, including Aloha Oe, Hawaiian for Goodbye to You.

0: Those are some of the famous women composers from the past. Next time on Classics for Kids, some from the 21st century. I'm Naomi Lewin. I write Classics for Kids and produce it for WGUC Cincinnati. 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
1: It is Saturday morning. Welcome to the weekend. I'm Ward Jacobson with listener-supported classical music on this ninth day of May. It was on this date in 1994, South Africa's newly elected parliament chose Nelson Mandela to be the country's first black president. Candace Bergen is 80 today, Billy Joel, 77. Today is National Babysitter's Day. It is also National Miniature Golf Day, and it is National Butterscotch Brownie Day, which makes me a little hungry. And don't forget, of course, it is Mother's Day weekend. Tomorrow is Mother's Day. To all you moms out there, hope you have a lovely weekend. Thanks for all you do. This is music by Cesar Franck.

0: of the many musical settings of that gorgeous piece, Bread of Angels, Panis Angelicus. That's probably the best known, from 1861 by César Franck. We heard the wonderful soprano Barbara Hendricks with the Stockholm Chamber Orchestra.
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3: 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Slight chance for storms today. Otherwise, cloudy skies with a few peaks of sun. Daytime highs approaching 74. Winds out of the south, 10 to 15 miles an hour. And that's a look at your forecast from Delmarva Public Media. I'm meteorologist Eric Height. Currently 55.
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0: But they're all impregnated with the most horrible presumptuousness and a purely amateur conviction of their superiority over all other musicians in the universe. Wow. But shortly after the premiere of his fifth symphony in the late fall of 1888, he wrote to his brother, "On Saturday, I took part in a Russian symphony concert. I'm very glad that I could prove in public that I do not belong to any particular party." This is his symphony number 5 in E minor, and it's the Royal Concertgebouw Orchestra.

0: Symphony No. 5 in E minor by Tchaikovsky. 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

0: Fantasia on a theme of Thomas Tallis by Ray Fun Williams. 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

0: I will go on. The final words of Hans Abramson's Let Me Tell You, setting the words spoken by Ophelia in Shakespeare's Hamlet in an entirely new way, giving us an account from Ophelia's point of view. Soprano Jennifer Frentz singing with the London Philharmonic Orchestra, led by Principal Conductor Edward Gardner here at the Royal Festival Hall, London, on SymphonyCast. British dramatist Paul Griffiths, the librettist for that work, approaching the subject just as he had his own novel, also called Let Me Tell You, sharing the inner monologue of the character of Ophelia and, in the process, her thoughts on things barely hinted at in Shakespeare's original text of Hamlet. Music, memory, time, light, and nature. The result? That work named by a poll of critics in the UK newspaper The Guardian as the greatest work so far written in the 21st century. Incredibly high praise indeed. Soprano Jennifer Frentz was the winner of the 2018 Critics Circle Emerging Talent Award. She will return in our second half to sing the soprano part for the final movement of the Symphony No. 4 of Gustav Mahler. I'm Steve Seal. That's coming up next as our concert from the South Bank Center, London, continues on APM's SymphonyCast.
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0: 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I'm Steve Seal. 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

0: The story goes that Robin Williams was in full costume, including the prosthetics, the latex mask, and everything he had to play Mrs. Doubtfire, and walked around the streets of San Francisco. And reportedly, nobody recognized him, which is really believable when you see the makeup that they did on Robin. But he said, more to the point, he realized how poorly women were often treated out there when walking around on the city streets. It's like, yeah, Robin, way to go. Howard Shore's music, the main title from Mrs. Doubtfire.
1: 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Partly cloudy skies today with daytime highs approaching 75. Winds out of the south, 10 to 20 miles an hour. Partly cloudy skies again tonight. Slight chance for showers. Lows level off around 57. That's a look at your forecast from Delmarva Public Media. I'm meteorologist Derek Height. Currently, it's 67 degrees.
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0: June Allison and Elizabeth Taylor. And those are with just a few years of each other. And then you get into the latter part of the 20th century, beginning of the 21st. You have Greta Gerwig's version. And this one from 1994 that was directed by Gillian Armstrong. And it starred Winona Ryder, Gabriel Byrne, Kirsten Dunst, Claire Danes, Christian Bale, Mary Wicks in one of her final roles, and Susan Sarandon. Thomas Newman did the music. Here's a suite from Little Women, 1994.

0: Michael Gore's music, the theme from Terms of Endearment. More of Celebration of Moms and All Kinds of Moms on Saturday Cinema continues in just a bit.
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0: Celebrating Mother's Day on Saturday Cinema, and this was very much a, I don't know how you describe it. It's a dark movie. It is, sort of a comedy from time to time. Three Billboards Outside Ebbing, Missouri. It was written and directed by Martin McDonagh, and it stars the fabulous Frances McDormand, who picked up an Oscar and a Golden Globe for her performance as Mildred Hayes, a Missouri woman who rents three roadside billboards to draw attention to her daughter's unsolved rape and murder. Also in the cast, Woody Harrelson, Sam Rockwell, Peter Dinklage. Sam Rockwell also, I believe, won an Oscar as best supporting actor. Anyway, Carter Burwell did the music, which is really kind of interesting. It also was nominated at the 90th Academy Awards, and it uses some really interesting songs. He wrote original stuff and then also songs by Joan Baez, The Four Tops, ABBA, and more. Here is Carter Burwell's music from Three Billboards, Mildred Goes to War, and Billboards on Fire.

0: the mother-daughter relationship in the Disney Pixar movie Brave, and that was music. I just love that so much, by Patrick Doyle, that did music for the movie Brave. Well, I hope you enjoy your Mother's Day tomorrow. If you're celebrating, I'm Lynn Warfel, and I'm glad you could be.
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0: Okay, got me. It did. Meryl Streep from Mamma Mia, Slipping Through My Fingers.
1: 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Partly cloudy this afternoon, with highs around 75. South winds 10 to 20 miles an hour. Slight chance of rain showers tonight. Lows level off around 57. Partly cloudy. That's a look at your forecast from Delmarva Public Media. I'm meteorologist Derek Height. Currently 69.
2: 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And while we know some folks might call us DPM, we think DPM should also stand for diverse programming that matters. 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

Henry Mancini's music from Mommy Dearest, the main theme. Well, this is music from a movie that doesn't really have a mom in it, although she's referred to by Dad, Atticus Finch, which was Gregory Peck's favorite role, To Kill a Mockingbird. And the main title is just lovely music by Elmer Bernstein. And then the second track you're going to hear here is Remember Mama. And if you remember the movie, there's a bedtime conversation Atticus is having with Scout, and he tells her that someday he's going to give Jem his pocket watch, and not wanting to be left out. Remember, Scott says, well, what do I get?

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2: One of the great musical moms was Anna Magdalena Bach. She was a singer who married Johann Sebastian Bach after his first wife died. And she not only raised the four surviving children from his first marriage, she had 13 more children with him. You'll hear some of the music Bach gave as a gift to his beloved wife, the supermom. It's on Sunday Baroque this Mother's Day weekend.

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2: 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Sunshine mixed with clouds at times this afternoon, with daytime highs approaching 75. Winds out of the south, 10 to 20 miles an hour. Partly cloudy skies again tonight, slight chance of rain showers, lows dip down to about 57. That's a look at your forecast from Delmarva Public Media. I'm meteorologist Derek Height. Right now, it's 68 degrees.
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0: We're coming to you from the Metropolitan Opera with a performance from last October, La Fille du Régiment by Gaetano Donizetti, with a libretto by Jules-Henri Vernois de Saint-Georges and Jean-François Alfred Bayard. This production of La Fille du Régiment is by Laurent Pelly, who also designed the costumes. Set design is by Chantal Thomas, lighting design by Joël Adam, choreography by Laura Scozzi, and dialogue by Agathe Mélinon. The revival stage director was Gregory Keller. The production of La Fille du Régiment was made possible by a generous gift from the Annenberg Foundation. The revival was made possible by a gift from C. Graham Berwind III. The Met gratefully acknowledges the support of Marina Kellen French. La Fille du Régiment is a co-production of the Metropolitan Opera, the Royal Opera Covent Garden London, and the Wiener Staatsoper Vienna. Throughout the 2025-26 season, the Met honors Ukraine and its brave citizens as they fight to defend their country and its cultural heritage. The Met C. Graham Berwind III Chorus Director is Tilman Michael. Musical preparation was by Pierre Vallée, Carol Isaac, Joseph Lawson, Benedict Jourdois, and Caitlin Trun-Terrell. The prompter was Carol Isaac. The assistant stage directors were Eric Sean Fogel, Abigail Sandler, and Paula Williams. The stage band conductor was Joseph Lawson. The stage manager was Teresa Ganley. Today's broadcast stars soprano Erin Morley in the title role. And Ira, I wish our listeners could see how funny she was on stage. She gave a very tomboyish, rough-and-tumble performance.
3: And you know, I always loved the way Donizetti's vocal writing gives us flashes of Marie's unbridled spunk and grit. There's a reason that audiences love this character and why singers love to play her.
0: Well, Erin visited the Met radio booth last fall, and she talked about preparing for this role.
4: You know, I can really relate to her a lot. You know, I grew up with brothers, and I grew up with lots of boys in my neighborhood, and we used to play basketball together all the time, and I really wanted to be a tough girl when I was little.
0: Really?
4: Also, my dad was in the Army. It's how he paid for medical school. And so I used to wistfully look at all of his gear hanging up in the closet, and I would ask him to tell me stories, and I'd be like, so, like, can you teach me how to do push-ups? And, you know, I really just wanted to be a tough girl. And so I love playing Marie. She is pulling this piece out of my childhood for me that is really satisfying. And I love that, you know, she wins in the end and the audience is so happy for her. So, yeah, it's a total pleasure.
0: Our Laurent Pelly production has a lot of physical comedy. How do you prepare for the athletic nature of it?
4: Yeah. So my practice room in my basement, I had an iron and an ironing board and a bunch of

0: J'espère au moins que cet amour ne pas partagé par l'héritière de Birkenfield.
1: Ma tante!
0: Je ne vous demande rien, je ne veux rien savoir.

We've all heard it at weddings and in movies, till death do us part. But what if the vow was, till my death sets you free? I'm Christina Burak, and in this Deutsche Welle Festival concert, we're at the 2021 Bayreuth Festival. We'll be hearing a performance of Richard Wagner's The Flying Dutchman, which deals with a cursed sea captain who can only be saved by love that remains true through death, though today's version has quite a twist. It's one of Wagner's most famous operas, and also one of his shorter ones. We'll be hearing an abridged version, directed by Dmitry Chernyakov, with Oksana Liniv conducting the Bayreuth Festival Orchestra.

That fanfare is a well-known musical motif from The Flying Dutchman. It's letting the audience know that the performance is about to begin. We'll be hearing Georg Zeppenfeld as Captain Daland, Asmik Grigorian as his daughter, Senta, Eric Cutler as Senta's suitor, Eric, Marina Prudenskaya as Senta's nurse, Mary, Attilio Glaser as the helmsman, and John Lundgren as the Dutchman. The Dutchman once made a pact with the devil, and ever since then, he's been cursed to wander the seas in his ghost ship. The one way to break the curse is for him to earn the unconditional, unerring love of a woman, even if it means death. Richard Wagner's operas feature strong female characters. In this case, it's Senta, the sea captain's daughter who vows to save the cursed Dutchman from his restless damnation with her love. Another woman features prominently in today's production, Ukrainian conductor Oksana Liniv. She is the first woman conductor in the history of the Bayreuth Festival. I have to say, it's more than time. Let's jump straight in and hear her conduct the opera's surging overture. The Bayreuth Festival Orchestra performs.

0: That was the Bayreuth Festival Orchestra with the overture from Wagner's opera, The Flying Dutchman. We'll be hearing an abridged one-act version in today's show. The opera opened the festival on July 25th, 2021, and it also marked a historic moment. Oksana Liniv became the first woman to conduct at Bayreuth. It was an exciting experience for her, not least because she finds Wagner's music so intense.
1: Wagner's music is a very strong drug. Once you've tried it, you miss it a lot. I even wrote on Facebook once that when you conduct Wagner, it's like the air is on fire under your hands.
0: Says conductor Oksana Liniv. It's not easy to conduct in the Bayreuth Orchestra pit. It's under the stage, so you can hardly hear the singers. It takes clarity and discipline from the singers and orchestra to sound good together. When Oksana Liniv is conducting, she knows what she wants, and she keeps firm control of the orchestra. But she also knows that being a female conductor poses certain challenges.
1: It's difficult for every woman to assert herself at first. But now you can feel that times have changed. It's also important for me to be a positive example for the future. But whether I'm a woman or a man doesn't make the Dutchman score any easier or harder.
0: Says conductor Oksana Liniv, whose Bayreuth debut was quite the success. Liniv had plenty of opera experience. She spent 4 years as assistant conductor at the Bavarian State Opera, where she conducted numerous performances. She also founded a youth orchestra in her homeland, Ukraine, to bring the divided East and West regions together musically. Liniv conducts some of Europe's largest orchestras. In fall 2021, she made her Berlin Philharmonic debut. She travels a lot, but during her rare moments at home in Odessa, she enjoys spending time at the sea.
1: When you swim in the sea, you feel how you are a part of the breath of the universe. And I love it when there are strong waves. The waves and the wind, that's also how The Flying Dutchman begins, with the roaring wind and big, life-threatening waves.
0: Wagner wrote The Flying Dutchman in the early 1840s. Not long after he took a stormy ship journey. You can hear the wind and the waves in the music, but you can't see them on stage in this new production by Russian director Dmitry Chernikov. There's no ship and no sea. Chernikov transferred the action to a small urban neighborhood with brick houses and a church. The drab gray-brown houses give off a cool, distanced feel in the blue evening light. The characters are largely dressed in brown, with many wearing long coats and rubber boots. Chernikov decided to tell an imagined part of the Dutchman's backstory silently during the overture. It doesn't exist in Wagner's opera, but it sets up Chernikov's interpretation and lets the audience understand what drives the Dutchman's actions. As a child, the Dutchman saw how his mother was rejected by Captain Daland, who was her lover, and shunned by the community. She then hung herself, with her son watching. Now grown and having sold his soul to the devil, the Dutchman wants to take revenge on Daland by returning to his home and having Daland's daughter join him in death. Wagner's ghostly tale of love has become a revenge thriller under Chernikov's direction. On that dramatic note, we'll take a short break and then hear Wagner's The Flying Dutchman live from the Bayreuth Festival in this Deutsche Welle Festival concert.
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0: I began to discover that whenever I needed a piece that would make the audience feel exhilarated and music that would resonate with all the positive aspects of being alive, it always turned out to be a piece by Dvorak. He may or may not have been this joyous a person in actual life, but he had the most easy and clear way of emanating that joyous spirit in the music.
1: That is Mark Nykrug, the pianist and composer who has guided the artistic direction of the Santa Fe Chamber Music Festival since 1998. Coming up, the Escher Quartet performs one of those joyous masterworks by Dvorak, his Opus 105, the String Quartet in A-flat Major. Here is music that brims with Dvorak's characteristic happy spirit and the vivid rhythms and melodies of his Czech homeland. I'm Kerry Frimkin, and I'm very glad for your company as we share a program that begins with a huge piano piece by a young and inventive Robert Schumann. In the fall of 1838, Schumann began an extended visit to Vienna with the thought that he and Clara Wieck, whom he would marry in 1840, might make their home there. In the end, a life in the fabled city of Beethoven, Haydn, Schubert, and Mozart was not to be. But while he was there, Schumann became enamored of a specific scene in Viennese life and conveyed it in his music. He created a big romantic work in five movements and called it Faschingswank aus Wien, Carnival Scenes from Vienna. Once again, Mark Nykrug.
0: Schumann did spend significant time in Vienna, but became very disenchanted with the actual music society there that he would have been a part of. However, he found in his inspiration a particular essence of Viennese life that he expressed in this piece, and that is Fasching. And Fasching is, in English, Lent. It's Carnival. And in Vienna, the whole time of Lent and of fasting and then reveling is taken very seriously, particularly at that time, with elaborate balls and masks and all of the trappings of that particular set of holidays. And in this one, he really tries to express all of the different whirling, dancing elements.
1: From the Santa Fe Chamber Music Festival, here is Robert Schumann's Opus 26, Carnival Scenes from Vienna. And it's to be played as only a great virtuoso can play it, by pianist Kirill Gerstein.

0: Carnival Scenes from Vienna by Robert Schumann. Kjell Gerstein was the pianist in that performance from the Santa Fe Chamber Music Festival. 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I'm Kerry Frumkin. We're coming to you from the St. Francis Auditorium in Santa Fe, New Mexico, over the WFMT radio network. In March 1895, shortly before he completed a three-year term as the director of the National Conservatory of Music in New York City, Dvorak began writing a new string quartet, his Opus 105, in A-flat major. This is a piece that was written by Dvorak when he was sort of enjoying his fame and really coming into his own. He finished the piece back home in Prague later that year, and you can hear a joy in this late quartet in a very definite way. Much has been written about Dvorak's long immersions in American life and the impact that may have had on his music, and yet this quartet sings with his distinctive musical voice, his brilliant string writing, and his nonstop flow of gorgeous melodies. And it brims with the vivid rhythms and melodies of his Czech homeland. Brooke Speltz is the cellist of the Escher String Quartet.
1: He started this A-flat quartet in America, and that's pretty much the only connection that exists. I mean, the piece is quintessential Dvorak. I think that Dvorak's music, particularly his chamber music, has a sense of nostalgia that's very powerful. Some of the more tender moments, it does really have a feeling of returning to something familiar and something comfortable. Sort of in contrast to, say, Brahms, you can always, with Brahms, oftentimes you can hear and you can feel the endless inner dialogue going on in his head. Whereas with Dvorak, it almost just seems to flow out of him very easily. So we love playing his quartets. All of his late quartets, Dvorak's, are masterpieces, and that's just about one of the great ones, the A-flat.
0: Let's listen to that music now. Here is the string quartet in A-flat major, Opus 105, by Antonín Dvorak. And it's to be played for us by the members of the Escher String Quartet at the Santa Fe Chamber Music Festival.

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1: From Delmarva Public Media and 710, I'm Nathan Hartman, and this is The Sound of Cinema. Apparitions, haunts, phantoms. Whatever you call them, the concept of the dead coming back to haunt or help has been with us since the dawn of civilization, and in film since the very beginning. Today on the show we'll be looking at ghost films, how those specters in cinema have found themselves in all sorts of genres. From the scary...
2: They're here.
1: ...to the inspiring...
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1: ...and from the thrilling...
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5: Don't cross the streams.
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5: It would be bad.
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1: All that and more on this hour of The Sound of Cinema. While the history of ghosts in cinema goes back as far as the late 1800s, today we'll begin in 1966 with The Ghost and Mr. Chicken, a film that sees comedian Don Knotts attempt to spend a night in a haunted house to get his big newspaper reporting break. As one would expect, haunts and hilarity ensue. The score was written by Vic Mizzy, best known for writing the theme for The Addams Family. Here's the main title for The Ghost and Mr. Chicken.

That was the main title of The Ghost and Mr. Chicken by Vic Mizzi. Our next film is more aligned with what we normally consider a ghost movie. 1979's The Amityville Horror sees James Brolin and Margot Kidder as the Lutzes, whose lives and sanity quickly unravel upon moving into their new home. The score was by Lalo Schifrin and garnered him an Academy Award nomination. Here's a track entitled Get Out.

That was Get Out by Lalo Schifrin for the 1979 film The Amityville Horror. Our next movie sees another family haunted by mysteries from the beyond. In 1982's Poltergeist, the Freeling family moves into a planned community in California, but the dead buried beneath their feet can't be so easily paved away. Jerry Goldsmith provides the Oscar-nominated score, including this track, Night of the Beast.

That was Night of the Beast by Jerry Goldsmith for Poltergeist. As our last two films show, ghosts tend to be a real nuisance when haunting homes, and in 1984, the world finally knew who they needed to call. Ghostbusters, directed by Ivan Reitman, was a revolutionary hybrid of spooks, jokes, and special effects that saw the likes of Bill Murray and Dan Aykroyd as exterminators of the supernatural. The film was a cultural phenomenon, with a score composed by Elmer Bernstein. Here's Bernstein's main theme for the Ghostbusters.

That was the main theme for The Ghostbusters by Elmer Bernstein. Here's another track from the film that utilizes the onde montano, which is akin to a keyboard theremin, to create this ghostly and beautiful sound. Here is Dana's theme.

That was Dana's theme by Elmer Bernstein for Ghostbusters. While you need a whole team to get ghosts out of your house, it only takes one ghost to truly scare off pesky humans. The bioexorcist himself, Beetlejuice. In 1988, Michael Keaton played the ghost with the most, and the film was directed by Tim Burton, with a score by his frequent collaborator, Danny Elfman. Here's the main title for Beetlejuice.

0: We'll be right back with more Ghosts in Film right after this. Stay with us.
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0: Welcome back to The Sound of Cinema from Delmarva Public Media and 710. I'm Nathan Hartman. This hour we've been listening to the scores for films that center around those invaders from the afterlife, ghosts. While many films have used specters in a supernatural way to spook audiences, others have seen ghosts as a way to channel the complexities of the human spirit. In 1989's Field of Dreams, Kevin Costner plays a farmer who is told by a voice in the wind to build a baseball diamond in his field. By doing so, the spirits of players from the past begin to appear and play the game they love so much. Now a tear-jerking classic, the score is by James Horner, including this track, The Cornfield.

That was The Cornfield by James Horner for 1989's Field of Dreams. Our next movie mixed the supernatural with a heavy dose of romance and was the highest-grossing film of 1990. Ghost stars Patrick Swayze as a murdered man who attempts to protect his girlfriend, played by Demi Moore, from his killer. The score was composed by Maurice Jarre, including this track for the end credits.

That was the end credits from Ghost by Maurice Jarre. In 1999, theater audiences were given one of the most famous twists in all of cinema history, and it all centered on a boy who could see dead people. With The Sixth Sense, director M. Night Shyamalan cemented himself as a preeminent director of thrills and chills, while the film also took Bruce Willis back to the top of the box office. The score was composed by James Newton Howard, who brings a bittersweet quality to the music as heard here in Mind Reading.

That was Mind Reading by James Newton Howard for The Sixth Sense. While many of the popular ghost films in cinema come from a decidedly Western perspective, others from across the globe look at spirits in different ways. Take, for example, Hayao Miyazaki's much-beloved animated classic Spirited Away, which centers its supernatural story in the folklore of Japan's indigenous religion of Shinto. The film follows a young girl who finds herself in the spirit world of the Kame, attempting to save her parents from the spell of a witch and return home. Both spiritual fable and fairy tale, Spirited Away may have been deeply rooted in Japanese culture, but its story resonated worldwide, making it the highest-grossing film in Japanese history for almost 20 years. The score is by Joe Hisaishi, who deftly interweaves both Japanese musical flavor and an element of dreamlike playfulness to the film, as heard in this track, The Stink God.

0: That was The Stink God, composed by Joe Hisaishi for Hayao Miyazaki's Spirited Away. After a quick break, we'll return with more scores from ghost-centered films, including a certain Disney favorite with a Mexican take on the afterlife. We'll be right back.
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0: From Delmarva Public Media and 710, I'm Nathan Hartman, and this is The Sound of Cinema. This hour, we've been listening to scores from ghost movies, and we continue with an acclaimed 2001 film starring Nicole Kidman. The Others was a Spanish production that found Kidman in 1945 as a mother with two children who say they're visited by several people, including a boy named Victor. The film is directed by Alejandro Amenábar, who also composed its score, including this track, Sheets and Chains.

That was Sheets and Chains, composed by Alejandro Amenábar for his film The Others. Our next film takes a cue from old gothic ghost stories with a mix of bittersweet romance. Crimson Peak, directed by Guillermo del Toro, stars Mia Wasikowska as Edith, a Victorian author who moves into the titular mansion with her new husband and his sister, played by Tom Hiddleston and Jessica Chastain. Soon, Edith begins to see horrifying glimpses of the dead, but something more evil remains alive in the mansion. The score is by Fernando Velasquez, who has worked with Del Toro in two other productions, The Orphanage and Mama. For Crimson Peak, Velasquez wanted a more melodic sound and focused the core of the score on a lullaby and waltz he crafted. Here is I Know Who You Are by Fernando Velasquez for Crimson Peak.

That was I Know Who You Are from Crimson Peak, composed by Fernando Velasquez. Our last film this hour takes another animated spin at ghosts from a specific cultural perspective. In Pixar's Coco, a young Mexican boy travels to the land of the dead in search of the famous late musician Ernesto de la Cruz, who he believes is a long-lost relative. Along the way, he'll both learn the truth and gain a better understanding of what it means to remember those who have left us. Coco's score was composed by Michael Giacchino, including this track, Crossing the Marigold Bridge.

That was Crossing the Marigold Bridge by Michael Giacchino for the 2017 Pixar film Coco. Thanks for joining us this hour as we journeyed through the scores of ghost films. Whether fun or frightening, our fascination with ghosts is just a part of our cultural life, and who knows, maybe our afterlife as well. The Sound of Cinema is a program from Delmarva Public Media and 710 Media. Brian Russo is our managing producer, and the show is hosted, edited, and produced by yours truly, Nathan Hartman. Thanks for listening, and we'll see you at the movies.

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3: 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This is Jed Disler, Artist-in-Residence for the Classical Network, and welcome to Between the Keys. It's been way too long since we've had a chamber music episode on this program, so I thought we would feature three large-scale works for piano and violin this hour, or violin and piano, if you prefer. And I think these works add up to a plausible recital, and they balance each other out very well, as you will gradually realize over the course of this program. We're going to open with the four-movement violin sonatina in G minor by Franz Schubert. This piece actually feels more like a full-fledged sonata rather than a work of sonatina dimensions. The four movements are marked Allegro Giusto, Andante, Menuetto, and finally Allegro Moderato. We're going to hear the great Hungarian violinist Simon Goldberg, and he will be collaborating in this recording with a true piano legend, Rado Lupu.

Music of Franz Schubert, the four-movement Sonatina in G minor with the Deutsch number 408. We heard violinist Shimon Goldberg and pianist Rado Lupu. The music of Carl Philipp Emanuel Bach deserves much more attention than it generally gets from music lovers. And I think it was fortuitous that the violinist Victoria Molova recorded his inventive sonata in three movements in the key of C minor. And we're going to hear that now. And the pianist on this recording, by the way, is Bruno Canino. Music of C.P.E. Bach.

Music of Carl Philipp Emanuel Bach, CPE Bach, the sonata in three movements in the key of C minor with violinist Victoria Molova and pianist Bruno Canino. This is Jed Disler, artist in residence for the Classical Network, and we are listening to works for violin and piano on Between the Keys this hour. Just to give you a heads up, in anticipation of America's 250th anniversary this summer, I will be devoting three episodes of Between the Keys to a wide range of American piano music, and these episodes will air toward the end of June and over the July 4th weekend. I also will have a special American music

music program focusing on piano works of recent years, including some of my own works, of course, shameless self-promotion here, folks. And there will be a lot of special programs on the Classical Network to commemorate America's 250th anniversary, so do check in on the WWFM.org website and look out for special programming. It's going to be quite a wonderful few weeks of music. The violinist Nathan Milstein and the pianist Vladimir Horowitz met when they both were starting out their careers in Russia in the early 1920s, and their friendship and musical rapport lasted throughout their lives and careers. However, it seems odd that they only collaborated once, only once, on disc, recording the third violin sonata of Brahms back in 1950. And this also happened to be the only studio recording of chamber music that Vladimir Horowitz would ever make. The sonata is in four movements, marked allegro, adagio, un poco presto, and the finale, which is presto agitato. So let's listen to the sonata number 3 of Brahms, opus 108, with violinist Nathan Milstein and pianist Vladimir Horowitz.

We just heard a vintage recording of the Violin Sonata No. 3 in D minor, Opus 108 by Johannes Brahms. It was recorded in 1950 with violinist Nathan Milstein and the pianist Vladimir Horowitz. This is Jed Disler, artist in residence for the Classical Network, and we've been listening to chamber works for violin and piano this past hour on Between the Keys, a program that is an exclusive production of the Classical Network and WWFM.org. Thank you so much for tuning in, and I look forward to being with you next week at this time. Until then, please stay safe. Stay well, and please be kind to one another.

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3: 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Sunshine mixed with clouds at times this afternoon, with daytime highs approaching 75. Winds out of the south, 10 to 15 miles an hour. Partly cloudy again tonight. Slight chance of rain showers. Lows dip down to about 57. That's a look at your forecast from Delmarva Public Media. I'm meteorologist Derek Height. Currently 73.
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5: I'm Bill Rudman, and this is Footlight Parade, Sounds of the American Musical. This time, Jerry Orbach, Martin Short, Carol Burnett, Jason Alexander, Bebe Neuwirth, Lucille Ball, Brent Spiner, and Alan Alda are among the many TV stars whose work on Broadway is worth celebrating in musicals ranging from Damn Yankees to Grand Hotel. And we are going to hear from 18 of those stars in a jam-packed hour called Familiar Voices. So stick around. As usual, the program comes to you from the Musical Theater Project. The idea of putting Tom Wopat in a musical seems loony, doesn't it? The burly star of TV's Dukes of Hazzard was built for car chases, not show tunes. But in 1999, he co-starred on Broadway in the revival of Annie Get Your Gun, playing Frank Butler opposite Bernadette Peters' Annie Oakley. And when I checked it out, I learned he had been appearing in musicals on and off since he was 12, including Broadway appearances in Guys and Dolls and City of Angels. He could not have been better.
6: I've had my way with so many girls, and it was lots of fun.

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0: My defense is

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1: Television's Tom Wopat singing Irving Berlin in the 1999 revival of Annie Get Your Gun. And you know, in 2010, he also co-starred in Sondheim on Sondheim. Well, Wopat is by no means unique. Since the early days of television, many of the small screen's most popular performers have been tempted by the chance to play a larger-than-life character in the musical theater. Lucille Ball is a classic example. In 1960, not long after I Love Lucy ended its marathon run, the star attacked Broadway in a musical called Wildcat. In this canny entrance number written for Lucy by Cy Coleman and Carolyn Lee, she tells you exactly what she wants.
2: But you gotta beat the drum, Janie. You gotta tell them, here we come, pow, pow. You gotta say, stand up and listen.

0: a TV icon conquers Broadway. Lucille Ball with Paula Stewart in Wildcat by Cy Coleman and Carolyn Lee, 1960. Let's face it, Lucy was not a natural musical comedy performer. In her 1940s MGM musicals, her singing was usually dubbed. But other TV stars have had song and dance blood coursing through their veins. Consider Bob Hope. In 1936, long before he became a headliner on television, for that matter, even before his road movies with Bing Crosby, Bob Hope held his own on a Broadway stage with the likes of Ethel Merman.
1: I feel a sudden urge to sing the kind of ditty that invokes the spring, so control your desire.

from Cole Porter's Red Hot and Blue, 1936, a song introduced on Broadway by Ethel Merman and Bob Hope. Now, here are two TV stars from the 1990s. Like Mr. Hope, they cut at least a few of their teeth in musicals. Can you name them? Hi.

0: Remember the time you winked at a guy and I got a punch in the eye?
1: I may not show it, but I do.
0: Why can't you flirt with the guys that are small instead of the guys that are tall?

0: that marries the homelier kind settles for peace of mind.
1: Jealous when we kiss. 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
0: your kisses are sweet, I like them a lot. They're worth all the trouble I got.
1: Unless you hold me extra.
0: Because I'm jealous as can be, I wish that you would flirt with me.

she did, too. Go to Hollywood, that is, where she became Ally McBeal's secretary. But in 1992, Jane Krakowski lit up a Broadway stage in Tommy Toon's Grand Hotel with that song by Maury Yeston. And before that, Jason Alexander from the neurotic world of Seinfeld, who performed a very unneurotic Julie Stein and Sammy Kahn song with Faith Prince in Jerome Robbins Broadway, 1988. You know, Bebe Neuwirth, who became a star in TV's Cheers, is also a Broadway baby. She played in Michael Bennett's A Chorus Line and Bob Fosse's Dancin' way before television beckoned. No surprise, then, that in the 1997 revival of Fosse's Chicago, Neuwirth caused a Tony Award-winning sensation. Come on.

0: B.B. Newirth in Chicago with score by Kander and Ebb. Next up, three TV stars of the 1970s. But we're going to spot all of them in their often overlooked Broadway musicals. Once again, it's quiz time. Name these voices.
1: The Chevy Chase Fan Club is grateful to you, Joe, because you taught us this big lesson.

0: How'd you do? We started pretty easy, and then we got a little tricky. In order of appearance, that was Jean Stapleton, of course, in the mid-1950s, during her musical theater period. The show was Damn Yankees. And then the pre-MASH, Alan Alda, playing Adam, as in Adam and Eve, in Bach and Harnack's The Apple Tree, from 1966. And finally, 1.5 years before his Vinnie Barbarino on Welcome Back, Kotter, the virtually unknown John Travolta in Over Here, the swing musical starring the Andrews sisters with score by the Sherman brothers. To close the first half, one of the most gifted comic actors of his generation, Martin Short, who has topped his early TV success on Saturday Night Live, not only by making movies, but by starring in several Broadway musicals. In the revival of Little Me, he had big shoes to fill, taking on all 7 roles created by another great clown, Sid Caesar. Here he is as a nightclub singer.
1: And now it's showtime on the skylight roof. One of France's greatest entertainers, the heartthrob of all 8 continents, Mr. Val Duval and the Val Duvalette.
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2: 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He sings,
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6: Messieurs,

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Oh, my famous boom, boom song. Poor Perrault, I hear him yet, in pursuit of his parrot, with the same old Elgin message to him, but what it was, she never found out. Oh, the point was always run out by the violent cannonading of his heart. He'd say, parrot, and clear his throat.

0: me. Martin Short in the 1999 revival of Little Me by Neil Simon, Cy Coleman, and Carolyn Lee. You're listening to an hour of familiar voices, TV stars with Broadway credentials. And coming up, John Colum, Angela Lansbury, Dick Van Dyke, and more. I'm Bill Rudman. This is Footlight Parade, Sounds of the American Musical, produced each week by the Musical Theater Project. We would love for you to check out our website to see what else we do, because there's a lot. MusicalTheaterProject.org. I wonder how the hardcore Trekkies felt when their beloved, otherworldly Data defected to Broadway. In 1997, the fine actor who portrayed him, Brent Spiner, put on a wig and top coat to play John Adams in the remounting of 1776.
1: Oh, Abigail, come to Philadelphia. Please come.
2: Thank you, John. I do want to. But you know it's not possible now. The children still have the measles. And it appears the farm here in Braintree is failing, John. The chickens and geese have died. And the apples never survived the late frost. How do you suppose Mrs. Jefferson managed to get away?
1: Winters are softer in Virginia.
2: And they're women, John.
1: Fit for Virginians, madam, but pale, puny things beside New England girls.
2: Oh, John, I thank you for that.
1: How goes it with you, Abigail?
2: Not well, John. Not at all well.

0: Brent Spiner and Linda Edmond as John and Abigail Adams in 1776. I want to bring on five actors who scored big time on TV, but when you get right down to it, they're dyed-in-the-wool theater people. And while that cut from 1776 is still fresh, let's go back to the original 1969 production and hear stage veteran William Daniels. Of course, Daniels later played the stuffy, superior Dr. Mark Craig on St. Elsewhere. But it's his passionate John Adams that may be his most remarkable performance.
1: Is anybody there? Does anybody care?

dry washing lights and more.

0: had, but her 20 years in New York theater included the historic Three Penny Opera in 1954 and her definitive Yenta the Matchmaker in the original Fiddler on the Roof. As for Lansbury, she's had at least three careers. The first early on at MGM, another career late in life as Jessica Fletcher on TV's Murder, She Wrote, and most important, as the First Lady of the American Musical, from MAME in 1966 through Sweeney Todd 13 years later. And it just so happens that in MAME, Lansbury and Arthur together stop the show.
1: I feel it's my duty to tell you it's time to adjust to your age. You try to be a peg of my heart when you're Lady Macbeth. Exactly how old are you, Vera? The truth.
2: How old do you think?
1: Oh, I'd say somewhere in between 40 and death.

0: Does anybody see what I see?
1: William Daniels. And then there are Angela Lansbury and B. Arthur. Arthur went on to fame and fortune as TV's Maude.

0: Both of them took home Tonys, Angela Lansbury and Bea Arthur in Jerry Herman's Mame. Remember John Colum as the free-spirited Holling Vencour on Northern Exposure? Well, beginning in 1960 with Camelot, John Colum's soaring baritone graced one Broadway musical after another, from On a Clear Day You Can See Forever to Urinetown and The Scottsboro Boys. Here he is in Shenandoah as a pacifist farmer during the Civil War.
1: Stand and show your colors, let all go to war. The Lord will surely bless us, I've heard it all before. I've heard it all 100 times, I've heard it all before. They've always got a holy cause to march you off to war.

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I've heard it all before. They've always got a holy cause that's worth the dying for. Someone writes a slogan, raises up a flag. Someone

0: again a Tony Award-winning performance, John Colum in the 1975 Shenandoah, with score by Gary Geld and Peter Udell. There's one more TV star we're going to remember first for his work in musicals, and that is Jerry Orbach, also known as Lieutenant Lenny Briscoe in Law and Order. The list of the musical theater roles that Orbach originated runs from El Gallo in The Fantastics to Paul, the lame puppeteer in Carnival, to the flashy Billy Flynn and Julian Marsh in Chicago and 42nd Street. And don't forget his shy accountant, Chuck Baxter.
1: She likes...

Jerry Orbach in Promises, Promises, 1968, by Neil Simon, Burt Bacharach, and Hal David. Well, so far in this hour, we have revisited 16 actors who became household names on TV, but who have also enriched the art of our musical theater. And for the close, two more. After winning stardom on Broadway, Dick Van Dyke and Carol Burnett basically took over our television screens in the 1960s. But their stage performances are so musical comedy perfect that I get wistful. What if they had resisted the TV cameras and stayed put in New York? You can title this medley, Broadway's Loss. Gray skies are gone.

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Well, I'm glad.

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Snow White was so pretty, they tell us, that the queen was insulted and jealous when the mirror declared.

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I wonder. No, that'll never do. I'll be finished before I begin.

Carol Burnett and Dick Van Dyke in their musical theater Breakthroughs. Burnett as Princess Winifred the Woebegone in Once Upon a Mattress, the 1959 show with score by Marshall Bearer and Mary Rogers. And leading off, Van Dyke in Strauss and Adams' Bye Bye Birdie, 1960. So our grand total is 18 familiar voices. But there are many, many other TV performers who also thrived on Broadway. For instance, Sean Hayes, Mandy Patinkin, Sarah Jessica Parker, Nancy Walker, Tyne Daly, Betty Buckley, Jackie Gleason, on and on and on. Looks like I better get to work on part two on Footlight Parade. 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They catch the show on WNMU. 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